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0: And Kalimera, you are tuned to Grecian Echoes here on WNTN, 1550 AM in Cambridge, Needham, and Boston. 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It's Mondays with Mileti, with your host Mileti Pouliopoulos, here with you all morning. Our first 15 minutes of programming this morning will be brought to you by Manchester's Downtown Hotel, the DoubleTree Hotel by Hilton in downtown Manchester, New Hampshire, a Greek-owned family business.
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George DeMarcus, Andreas Zafiriou, and George Kefalas, together the trio Kithara, and they were here in America for many, many years. They recorded 5 LPs and were a big hit, especially around the New York area. And I remember my parents telling me all about it way back in the day. And that completes our first 15 minutes of programming. Thanks to the DoubleTree Hotel by Hilton in downtown Manchester, New Hampshire, a Greek-owned family business. It is time now for the Greek Voice of Orthodoxy, presented by the Metropolis of Boston and His Eminence Metropolitan Methodios.

the fabulous Trio Bel Canto from their first album, Sing. Trio Bel Canto. So many great stories. You know, I bumped into an old friend who I'd picked up a family collection they donated many, many years ago, the Sagres family. And Jennifer was telling me these wonderful stories about having the Trio Bel Canto in their home for parties after shows. And I've heard those stories so many times from so many different people in this area in particular that they've entertained the Trio Bel Canto. They were very friendly, you know. I'd gone out to dinner with them, and it was just nice guys and a great band. And it's bringing us to 7:32 in the morning, and you are tuned to Grecian Echoes here on WNTN, 1550 AM in Cambridge, Needham, and Boston. We are streaming at WNTN.com on this Monday, May 18th, 2026. It's Mondays with Mileti, and your host Mileti Pouliopoulos is here with you all morning. It's going to be another beautiful day here in Boston. Partly cloudy skies with highs reaching 70 degrees, winds east at 10 to 15 miles per hour. 66 degrees in the overnight. Sunrise this morning was at 5:20 a.m. and sunset this evening at 8:02 p.m.

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Market Basket, where you get more for your dollar. There's a low tide in the Boston Harbor that came in at 6:57 a.m. High tide in the middle of the day, 1:11 p.m. And then low tide returns in the early evening at 7:08 p.m. So, it is low, high, low, and those are the tides in the Boston Harbor. In this daily segment presented by Market Basket Supermarkets, Market Basket, where you can get more for your dollar. And it sounds like a good thing for me tonight to take that walk along the beach. People always say, why are you playing, why do you announce the tides? Well, some people like to boat, but some people like to put their toes in the sand. No better thing to do when you're in this part of the country. We have that ability. We're not far from water. Let's have a look at our birthday book and see who we have celebrating their birthdays today. Members of the Grecian Echoes Nation, a chronia pola and happy birthday to Dimitrios Tsumbanos, to Erica Markin of Boston, chronia pola and happy birthday, Konstantino Ziguras, chronia pola Olena Kondilis, chronia pola, happy the birthday to all of you.

0: Happy the birthday to
1: That's right, happy the birthday to you. Now, if we have forgotten your birthday, please just send us a reminder. 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That's GrecianEchoes and the number 1 at AOL.com. Become a member of Grecian Echoes Nation. Join the nation and get your name in the book. You can list your family members as well. And we'll remember each of you with a Chronia Pola happy birthday on the air. You get a beautiful calendar and a song dedication that you can use at any time during the year. Well, friends, the next 15 minutes of our programming this morning will be brought to you by the members of the Grecian Echoes Nation. Now, this is Milton Stamos and Vasilis Salea on clarino.

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4: Did you know that the Greeks invented this? Hi, I'm Haley, an intern for WNTN Boston. Today we are going to talk about how the Greeks invented the vending machine. The earliest known reference to a vending machine is from the hero of Alexandria. He had created something that accepted coins and dispensed holy water. When the coin was put into the machine, it fell on a lever, which would open the valve and let some of the water flow out. Thanks to the Greeks, we now have vending machines. This message is brought to you by the Babulis family.
5: 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We understand the value of providing compassionate care to our families. You will notice the difference with your first visit to the gardens, where you will be welcomed into the living room of our visitor center and be treated as an honored guest. 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
6: And we're just 8 minutes before the hour of 8 o'clock. Coming up at the top of the hour, we have the news report with Nicoletta. But in the meantime, let's have a look at our Tipu Kepote, our calendar listings, and find out what's going on in and around the area. Oh, there's an Egyptian Coptic festival, May 22nd through the 25th, at the St. Philopater and St. Mina Coptic Orthodox Church. And that's a three-day festival, Friday, Saturday, Sunday, Monday. Ooh, four-day festival. This is in Wayland, Massachusetts at 169 Rice Road. There's free admission and parking. And if you dress as a pharaoh, you can get photos there. There's the best Mediterranean Greek food. There's fun for kids and face painting. 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That's, again, May 22nd through the 25th, Friday, Saturday, Sunday and Monday at 169 Rice Road in Wayland, Massachusetts. And it's Greek Heritage Night. So do save the date for Tuesday, May 2nd, as the Red Sox play the Orioles. Greek Heritage Night is presented in Fenway Park by the Alpha Omega Council. And the St. Athanasius, the Great Greek Orthodox Church, has a four-day festival, June 4th, 5th, 6th, and 7th. Rain or shine under the big tent, there's authentic Greek food, pastries, beer, and wine, live music, and dancing, free admission. The festival opens on Thursday at 5 p.m., goes right up until 9, Friday and Saturday from 11 to 10, Sunday from 11 to 6 at the St. Athanasios, the Great Greek Orthodox Church, 4 Appleton Street. And looking forward to that. And the following weekend over in Watertown at the Taxiarchy Greek Orthodox Church, 25 Bigelow Avenue, June 12th, 13th, and 14th. 3 days of food and fun, rain or shine. Greek cuisine, Greek pastries, loukoumades, church tours, bookstore, souvenirs, cafenio, and more. Friday and Saturday from 12 to 11, Sunday from 12 to 8, right there at the church grounds at the Taxiarchy in Watertown. Saints Constantine and Helen, are announcing festival sponsorship opportunities for their 4-day festival, June 18th, 19th, 20th, and 21st. All proceeds will benefit the restoration fund of their historic building. Celebrating 50 years of the St. Constantine and Helen Greek Orthodox Church of Cambridge, Massachusetts. And opa, it's time now for the Greek Festival up in Ipswich, presented by the Assumption of the Virgin Mary Greek Orthodox Church. The Ipswich Greek Festival, Saturday and Sunday, July 11th and 12th. Saturday from 12 to 10, Sunday from 12 to 6, right there at the Hellenic Center, 117 Country Road, County Road in Ipswich, Massachusetts. We call it Route 1A. Admission, $5 for both days, rain or shine, under the big tent. And Argyros is coming here in Boston. Konstantinos Argyros live October 3rd. It's a Saturday night at the Aganis Arena. Pre-registration is now live at argyroslive.com. And that, ladies and gentlemen, is our Tipu Kepote. That's what we have on the radar for what's happening. And if you have an event that you'd like to add to our list, that's great. Just send us a flyer to Grecian Echoes 1,

That's Grecian Echoes and the number one at AOL.com. The Tipu Que Porta, the calendar listings are heard several times throughout the day. Such a great way of reaching the listening audience. Now do stay tuned for our news report coming right at the top of the hour. Yeah, it's a Monday with Mileti and your host Mileti Pouliopoulos.

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9: 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You are attuned to Grecian Echoes. It's Mondays with Mileti with your host, Mileti Pouliopoulos. Mondays with Mileti is heard every Monday from 7 a.m. to 11 a.m. At 11 a.m., we go into the Armenian Hour, the Echoes of Kef Time. At 12 o'clock, it's Italia Echo with Viviana Dragani, the Italian program. And don't forget, we have Peter Kakridis with the Greek Voice of America at 5 p.m. Just plenty of reasons to stay tuned to us here at WNTN, 1550 a.m. in Cambridge, Needham in Boston, streaming at WNTN.com on this Monday, May 18th. Let's have a look at our Tipu Kepote, our calendar listings, to see what's happening in and around the area. We want to just shout out a big congratulations to the St. Philip Greek Orthodox Church of Nashua, New Hampshire, for their festival this past weekend. I had the opportunity of attending on Friday. The food was delicious. The people were happy and very nice. Didn't get a chance to see Tapedia, the Tapedia Orchestra, but all the reports said that they were incredible as usual, and everyone had a good time. A successful festival, so congratulations. It was a beautiful weekend. Speaking about beautiful weekends, May 22nd through the 25th, that's Friday, Saturday, and Sunday, and Monday, it's the Egyptian Coptic Festival at the St. Philopater and St. Mina Coptic Orthodox Church, 169 Rice Road in Wayland, Massachusetts. If you go, it's free admission and parking, And the hours are 5 p.m. on Friday to 7 p.m., Saturday and Sunday from 11 to 6, and Monday from 10 to 3. And the Woman Greek Festival is announced for 3 days, Friday, Saturday, and Sunday, May 29th through the 31st. George Karadzas and Athenian Entertainment will be there on Friday and Saturday. And the hours of the festival are 11 a.m. to 11 p.m. On Sunday from 11 to 6, right there at the church grounds at 70 Montvale Avenue in Worcester, in Woburn, Massachusetts. Free admission, rain or shine, with shuttles running and free parking. Friday, the hours are 11 to 11, Saturday 11-11, and Sunday 11 to 6. That's up in Woburn. 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Greek Heritage Night at Fenway Park is presented by the Alpha Omega Council of Boston. And the Arlington Greek Festival is June 4th through the 7th. 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Festival opens on Thursday, June 4th at 5 p.m., goes right up until 9, Friday and Saturday from 11 to 10, Sunday from 11 to 6 at the St. Athanasios of the Great Greek Orthodox Church, 4 Appleton Street in Arlington, Mass. 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The following weekend in Watertown, Massachusetts, June 12th, 13th, and 14th, at the Taxiarchy Greek Orthodox Church, 25 Bigelow Avenue, it's a Grecian Festival 2026 in Watertown. The festival opens Friday, June 12th at 12 p.m., goes right up until 11, Saturday from 12 to 11, Sunday from 12 to 8. Greek music on Friday with Fortia live, Saturday and Sunday it will be Athenian entertainment, Greek cuisine, Greek pastries, loukoumades, church tours, bookstore, souvenir, caffeneal, and more. It's 3 days of food and fun, rain or shine, in Watertown. And the St. Constantine and Helen Festival sponsorship opportunities are available for their festival June 18th, 19th, 20th, and 21st. They're doing a special advertisement and call-outs for festival sponsors, with all proceeds to benefit the restoration a fund of their historic building, the St. Constantine and Helen Greek Orthodox Church of Cambridge. And the Assumption of the Virgin Mary Church of Ipswich, Massachusetts, announces their Greek festival. This is the Ipswich Greek Festival, Saturday and Sunday, July 11th and 12th, at the Hellenic Center, Route 1A in Ipswich, Mass. Saturday from 12 to 10, and Sunday from 12 to 6. Admissions $5 is for both days, rain or shine, under the big white tent. And Konstantinos Agiros is coming to Boston October 3rd. It's a Saturday night at the Aganis Arena. 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That, ladies and gentlemen, is our Tipu Ke Puote, our calendar listings. And if you have an event you'd like us to announce, we'd love to announce it. Just email us a flyer to GrecianEchoes1. That's GrecianEchoes and the number 1 at AOL.com. The Tipu Ke Puote is heard several times throughout the morning. Such a great way of reaching the listening audience. Do stay tuned for the news report with Nicoletta, coming up right at the top of the hour. It's Mondays with Mileti, with your host, Mileti Pouliopoulos.

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Yassas. 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
3: Tetos Dimitriadis from an old Orthophonic 78 RPM recording made in New York in 1927 and then Kanolathos a long time ago. Gee, when you think about it, part of a great comic tradition that was here in America and yet has still not been written in our history books. But we give little pieces of the music and once in a while the history when I can talk. But right now, I just want to say thank you to all that have been messaging this morning, saying they've been enjoying this program, Mondays with Mileti, with your host, Mileti Poliopoulos. So pleased to be here. We want to say a chronia pola and happy birthday once again to the members of the Grecian Echoes Nation celebrating on their birthday today, Monday, May 18th. A chronia pola to Dimitris Tubanos. To Erica Morgan, Hronio Pola, happy birthday. Konstantino Zyguras and Olena Kondilis, Hronio Pola, happy the birthday to all of you. Thank you for being great supporters of Grecian Echoes, the longest running Greek American radio broadcast program in the country. Well, let's have a look at our Tipu Kepote and see what's happening. These are calendar listings, and we have the Coptic Festival, the Egyptian Coptic Festival, May 22nd through the 25th in Wayland, Massachusetts. Admission's free, and parking is as well at the St. Philopator and St. Mina Coptic Orthodox Church, 169 Rice Road. Festival opens Friday at 5 p.m., And then the Woburn Greek Festival in Woburn, Massachusetts, May 29th, 30th, and 31st. That's Friday, Saturday, and Sunday. 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And the hours of the festival are 11 a.m. to 11 p.m. Sunday from 11 to 6, free admission, rain or shine, with shuttles and free parking. 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A Greek Heritage Night at Fenway Park, presented by the Alpha Omega Council of Boston. And the Arlington Greek Festival in Arlington, Massachusetts, June 4th through the 7th. 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And the following weekend, at the Taxiarchy Greek Orthodox Church in Watertown, Massachusetts, June 12th, 13th, and 14th, Friday, Saturday, and Sunday, 3 days of food and fun, or shine, rain or shine. Music on Friday is Fortia Live, and Saturday, Athenian Entertainment, and the hours are 12 to 11. And both days, and on Sunday from 12 to 8, again, Athenian Entertainment returning. It's a lot of fun in Watertown for their 3-day festival, June 12th through the 14th. And St. Constantine and Helen in Cambridge are putting out that festival sponsorship opportunities are available for their festival, June 18th, 19th, 20th, and 21st, with all proceeds to benefit the restoration of their historic building. And the Assumption of the Virgin Mary Greek Orthodox Church of Ipswich, Massachusetts, holds their festival Saturday and Sunday, July 11th and 12th at the Hellenic Center, 117 County Road, Run A, Ipswich, Massachusetts. Saturday from 12 to 10 and Sunday from 12 to 6. Admission is just $5 for both days, rain or shine, under the big white tent. And Konstantinos Agiros is coming to Boston in concert October 3rd. That's a Saturday night at the Aganis Arena. Pre-registrations now live on the website agiroslive.com. And that, ladies and gentlemen, is our Tipu Kipote. That's what we have in the calendar. And if you have an event you'd like us to announce, we'd love to announce it. Just email us a flyer to Grecian Echoes 1. That's Grecian Echoes and the number 1 at AOL.com. The Tipu Kepote is heard several times throughout the morning. Such a great way of reaching the listening audience. Well, do stay tuned for the news report with Nicoletta. I'm hoping for some good news. It's coming right up.

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7: And we're just 10 minutes before the hour of 11 o'clock. Coming up at 11 o'clock, it's the Echoes of Kef time, the Armenian hour. And then at noontime, Viviane Dragani has Italia Echo, the Italian program. Right now, let's have a look at our Tibu Kepote and see what's happening in and around the area. The Egyptian Coptic Festival will be held in Wayland May 22nd through the 25th. That's Friday through Monday at the St. Philoptahar Pator and St. Mina Coptic Orthodox Church, 169 Rice Road. 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That's Friday, Saturday, and Sunday. A Music Friday and Saturday with George Karadzas and Athenian Entertainment. The festival hours are 11 a.m. to 11 p.m., then Sunday from 11 to 6. Free admission, rain or shine, with shuttles and free parking. And that's right at the church grounds at 70 Montvale Avenue in Woburn. For more information, visit their website, woburngreekfestival.org. 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And the Arlington Greek Festival is June 4th through the 7th. 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Festival opens Thursday, June 4th at 5 p.m. Goes right till 9, Friday and Saturday from 11 to 10, and Sunday from 11 to 6 at the St. Athanasios the Great Greek Orthodox Church, 4 Appleton Street in Arlington. 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And the following weekend, join us in Watertown at June 12th, 13th, and 14th at the Taxiarchy Greek Orthodox Church, 25 Bigelow Avenue. 3 days of food and fun, rain or shine. 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Sunday, Athenian Entertainment is back, and the hours are 12 to 8. 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And Saints Constantine and Helens in Cambridge is having their festival June 18th, 19th, 20th, and 21st with a special call out for festival sponsorship. Opportunities are there, and all proceeds will benefit the restoration fund of their historic building. Yeah, it's the opportunity to sponsor this year the festival at St. Constantine and Helen, and at the same time benefit the Restoration Fund of the church. June 18th, 19th, 20th, and 21st is their festival. And then in Ipswich, Massachusetts, the Assumption of the Virgin Mary Greek Orthodox Church having their festival Saturday and Sunday, July 11th and 12th at the Hellenic Center, 117 County Road, Route 1A, Ipswich, Mass. Festival opens at 12 o'clock on Saturday, July 11th, goes right up until 10. Sunday from 12 to 6. Admissions $5 for both days. Rain or shine, under the big white tent in Konstantinos Agiros is coming to Boston October 3rd. It's a Saturday night. Let's fill the Aganis Arena. Pre-registrations now live at agiroslive.com. Well, that, ladies and gentlemen, is our Tipu Ke Pote with a little clarino in the background. And if you have an event that you'd like us to announce, we'd love to announce it. Just email us a flyer to Grecian Echoes 1. That's Grecian Echoes and the number 1 at AOL.com. Stay tuned for the Echoes of Kef Time, the Armenian Hour, coming up at the top of the hour. As for myself, Maleti, well, I'm going back up that mountain. So do watch out for people like me on the road. See you soon.

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The Echoes of Kef Time is heard every week at this time from 11 a.m. until noontime with your host, Miletti Pouliopoulos. Stay tuned. We have coming up at the top of the hour the Italia Echo program, the Italian

we're hearing Ara playing around, I will kind of say a few words in the Tikranagetsi accent, which goes something like Artu Herike Babo Inche Rasti Zar Giamala Zar Ahor Ahor the city of Hey Chukiseni Bitun Martutile Meg Erbu Kire Chus Artu Kolosi Bensi Bitun Edara Ah Ah Ah Adia.

The Echoes of Kef Time is heard every week at this time from 11 a.m. until noontime with your host, Mileti Pouliopoulos. Stay tuned. We have coming up at the top of the hour the Italia Echo program. The

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from humble beginnings when Athanasios and Ephrosyne Demoulas immigrated from Kalambaka, Greece to Lowell, Massachusetts in 1908. Market Basket has been a family business through and through.

0: Tresca Restaurant and Bar is proud to be celebrating their 15th anniversary in Boston. Chef Richard Ansara and NHL icon Ray Bourque established the best Italian restaurant in the North End, voted by Rewards Network. 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

Bentornati, welcome back to Italy Echo, the only bilingual show in the greater Boston area, hosted by Viviana Dragani. And as mentioned, we're going to talk about events revolving around the Italian community. So let's talk about the cooking classes at Dante Alighieri in Cambridge, Italy Meet America, dalla visione di Francesco Gargiulli, chef and photographer. Get ready to whip up some tasty Italian dishes and have a blast learning new cooking tricks. The goal of these classes is to introduce anyone passionate about cooking to our culture, an approach to classic Italian cuisine featuring the very recipes that have made Italy famous worldwide. We also place a strong emphasis on plate presentation because in Italy, and especially in Sicilia, we believe that you eat with your eyes first. So classes will be offered monthly from May through October 2026. $120 per person per class. You can get your ticket and check the availability on eventbrite.com. So May 19th, La Trinacria class, gratin mussels, Messina style, grilled meat rolls, involtini, marinated in salmoriglio sauce, zucchini rolls marinated in lime with marinated shrimp, deconstructed cannolo in a glass. June 23rd, Il Duomo class, carnaroli risotto with zafferano, saffron, Milan style, breaded pork cutlet, savory panettone with prosciutto, provolone and raisins. A savory version of the famous sweet panettone from Lombardia. 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Oh boy. Panna cotta affogata with espresso coffee. That's a classic spoon dessert. August 18th, Italy meets USA. Caesar salad, the classic one. Chicken parm, the authentic one. And pasta Alfredo, the Alfredo from Rome. Gelato cake to finish. This is the one I like the least, honestly. And then September 15th, Mediterraneo, I like that one, orange and apple salad with beer marinated chicken poke, eggplant, zucchini and salmon, individual timbale, lemon sgroppino. October 20th, this is the last appointment, dedicated to Napoli, pasta e patate, that's a classic dish from Napoli, pasta with potatoes and provolone cheese, la caprese with olive oil,

salt, pepper, and basil, ham and cheese croquette, orange ricotta cream with coffee beans. Wow! So again, get your ticket. You won't regret it. A tra poco con Italieco.

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1: You're still listening to Italy Echo, the only bilingual show hosted by Viviana Dragani from Torino, Italy. So, guys, this is a fantastic event revolving around the Italian community. And, I mean, for Americans who never heard about L'Elisir d'Amore, this is a wonderful, wonderful opportunity. So, please save the date, because this June, the company Boston Summer Opera will be presenting L'Elisir d'Amore di Donizetti, one of the absolute staples of the bel canto repertoire. L'Elisir d'Amore is a heartwarming comedy full of charm, gorgeous melodies, and plenty of hijinks. Nemorino is desperate for Adina to fall in love with him, although she is convinced they would be a terrible match. But when a suspicious Dr. Dulcamara arrives in town, could his elixir of love be just the solution Nemorino needs? This production will be performed in Italian with English supertitles. The runtime will be approximately 2 hours with one 15-minute intermission. Make it accessible, engaging, and perfect for both first-time opera goers and long-time fans. Tickets are very affordable, by the way. General admission is only $25, and there's a student and senior discount, $12.50 only. $12.50. Get your ticket at Eventbrite, because the admission at the door will be $30. So that's not convenient. So get your ticket in advance. Be the early bird. You won't regret it. A tra poco con Italy Echo.

0: Buon pomeriggio a tutti, and thank you so much for tuning in. This is again your host, Viviana Dragani. Make a note, Saturday, May 30th, from 12 p.m. to 2 p.m., well, it's time to get your hands messy. In a hands-on format, Scuola Chef will guide you through how to prepare two Veneto plates. So the Veneto is the region where Venezia is, Venice. So about this class, it's time to get your hands messy with a dive into two Veneto dishes, shrimp in garlic and olive oil polenta and tiramisu, with ingredients prepared by Italy Kitchens. Scuola Chef will prepare a curated antipasto for you to taste in the class, and you then get to enjoy your culinary creation straight out of the burner. So shrimp and garlic and olive oil polenta is a delicious dish from Veneto that combines succulent shrimp sauté in a flavorful garlic and olive oil sauce served over creamy polenta. While thought to be a classic Italian dessert, tiramisu only dates back to the 1960s. Espresso-soaked lady fingers are layered with sweet mascarpone cream and then dusted with cocoa powder. In this class, you'll assemble the tiramisu yourself from prepared ingredients. So you'll learn about the traditions and culture of the Veneto region. You will observe Scuola Chef teaching the group how to make shrimp and garlic and olive oil polenta and tiramisu. You will make your own shrimp and garlic and olive oil polenta and tiramisu from scratch by hand. And you will enjoy a menu featuring antipasto, starter, welcome prosecco, a shrimp, garlic and olive oil polenta and tiramisu prepared by Italy's chef alongside a wine pairing. Please note, the tickets are on Eventbrite. A tra poco con Italieco. Restate con noi.
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Afternoon, bentornati a Italieco, io sono Viviana Dragani, vocalist, voiceover talent and singer. Yes. So, let's keep talking about Italian events. So, this one is very, very interesting, especially for opera lovers. So, Boston Summer Opera and the Horizon Ensemble proudly present Rossini's iconic comedy Il Barbiere di Siviglia. So, let's talk about it. The Barber of Seville is one of the most popular operas, if not pieces of classical music ever written, and you probably already know it. This music permeates all cultural boundaries, showing up everywhere from Looney Tunes to Mrs. Doubtfire to opera houses around the world. The score is packed with earworms, the comedy is razor sharp, and the vocal acrobatics are truly mind-blowing. Rossini's score requires fearless singing actors who can handle lightning-fast patter and sky-high runs. And we are thrilled to have assembled an incredible cast to meet these many challenges, and each of them is a Boston Summer Opera alum. This production is a true celebration of the artists who have shaped Boston Summer Opera and will be performed in Italian with English super titles. The runtime will be 2 hours, with 1 15-minute intermission, making it fast-paced and accessible without sacrificing the musical and comic brilliance that makes Il Barbiere such a masterpiece. Tickets are affordable and vibes are welcoming, and we guarantee that this show will make you fall in love with opera singing. So, general admission is only $25. Get your ticket on eventbrite.com. A tra poco con Italieco. Italian music for you adesso.

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3: And we continue here with Our American Stories. And up next, a story about a song. The story of how George Strait's Love Without End, Amen, came to be. Songwriter Aaron Barker's son was born just 2 weeks after he turned 17. But he wasn't filled with dread at the prospect of being a father at such a young age. Barker's own father, it turns out, wasn't present in his life. What better way to make up for that absence, he figured, than to have a boy, a buddy of his own. I was with him in the hospital, and I thought to myself, this'll be great. We'll grow up together, he told a local reporter in Nashville in 2014, laughing at his naivete. It would take Barker a long time to learn that fatherhood entails more, much more, than being a friend to a son. More than 16 years, to be precise, when his son reached an age when boys test their father's boundaries, patience, and love. Here is Barker talking about this very thing at a songwriters event in Huntsville, Alabama.
4: I had to get on him one night, and he had driven his car past where he was supposed to drive his car, both ways, everything. All the rules were out the window, so anyway, I had to set him down and have this talk with him. I got pretty hot and heavy with it and went on. It was a school night, so he finally went to bed, and after he went to bed, I was kind of like, it just dawned on me that it was my time to be the dad. And so that was kind of a revelation to me at that point in our lives growing up together.
3: It turns out it wasn't just Barker's son who had a hard time sleeping that night. The father was still trying to process what had happened to him. He had his own doubts about how he'd handled things, not certain he'd administered the proper dosage of discipline to his son. No father ever is. So Aaron Barker did what a songwriter who happens to be a Christian would do. Let's take a listen.
4: So I was sitting there kind of doing what I do. My guitar has always been like my therapist, so I kind of call it getting on my knees and playing. It's somewhere between praying and playing songs and working on stuff, but looking for answers that way. And so I was doing that. I was getting on my knees and playing, and the question I had was, how can you be that mad at somebody and still love them that much? Where does that come from, you know? And this song is the answer I got that night. It was about 4 a.m, and I also had a co-writer on this. It was God. That's when I learned God writes them and lets me put my name on them, and he didn't even take publishing on it.
3: The answer to that question he was asking God, and to which God had an answer, turned out to be the song Love Without End, Amen, which soon wound up in country legend George Strait's capable hands. The rest was history. The song spent 5 weeks at number one on what is now called the Hot Country Charts in April of 1990, giving Strait his first multi-week number one song. His prior number one songs, all 18 of them, had spent only a week at the top of the charts. Why did the song resonate with so many music lovers for so long? And why does it still resonate today? Barker had his own explanations, one that had less to do with earthly concerns and more to do with those of an eternal variety. The song tells the story of a troublemaking son who's sent home from school one day for fighting, only to find a father who, before disciplining his boy, shares some secret words his own father had shared with him when he'd been in trouble. In the second verse, the narrator has himself become a father and passes along the very same secret words his father had shared with him on a night his own son tested some boundaries. In the third and magnificent final verse, the narrator dreams that he's died and he's standing outside heaven's gate. It is followed by the final chorus, repeated for a third time, but now imbued with a spiritual dimension, a deeply Christian dimension, that emphasizes God's unconditional love for all of his sons and daughter. Here is Barker himself singing that third verse and final chorus.
5: Last night I dreamed I died and stood outside those pearly gates.

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2: For all the fathers out there doing our best to love our children, we're thankful. Barker chose to memorialize his deepest struggles and questions that fateful night. His story is the story of all of us who carry the name of father with pride. All of us who believe that being a good father is the world's most important work. All of us who believe that in loving our children unconditionally, we come close to being godlike here on earth. It's not too late to join the best club in America, the Father's Club, and experience love, unconditional love, that never ends. The story of how George Strait's Love Without End, Amen, came to be. The story of fatherhood and so much more, here on Our American Stories.

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10: And that's running way ahead of inflation. I mean, even with the temporary spike in gasoline prices, one of the Fed's inflation gauges comes in around 3%. But 4.7% wage income is much higher than 3. If you look at other measures, the median inflation rate from the Cleveland Fed or the median rate, the so-called trimmed rate from the Dallas Fed, those are around 2.5%. My point is affordability is rising for the blue collars, for working folks, for working folks. And then that gets me to another factoid. Productivity, output per hour, is running at close to 3% year on year. That's a big number for productivity. The workforce is essentially sufficiently efficient. They're earning their wage increase. And the productivity rise means that business unit costs, unit labor costs, they're called, which is probably the best measure of the basic inflation rate in the country, up only 1.2%. I mean, really, that's the core inflation rate, 1.2%. Wages for blue-collar workers 4.7%. That's affordability plus. Now, the left doesn't like to talk about that. Left only talks about higher gasoline prices. But there's a lot more to it than that, as these numbers suggest. And finally, overall, profits, which are the basic, you know, businesses that are profitable and making money will expand, hire workers, pay better wages for family income.
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This is Lee Habib, and this is Our American Stories. The ruling in the Supreme Court case Murphy v. New Jersey in 2018 is one of those rare legal decisions handed down by our nation's highest court that has had immeasurable and far-reaching impact on our day-to-day lives. Chances are, after all, that you've seen a sports gambling ad or perhaps partaken in it yourself. Here to share the story of the tumultuous rise of sports gambling in America is Danny Funt, author of Everybody Loses. Take it away, Danny.

I really wanted to get to the bottom of this fundamental question. Why was it that the professional sports leagues abandoned a century of opposition to legal gambling? And not just whether it should be legal, but they couldn't have spoken about it in more extreme, almost biblical terms, calling it an evil that would be the deadliest possible thing that would happen to sports. That's something the commissioner of baseball said barely a decade ago. So to go from that level of staunch opposition to now being the strongest evangelist for the spread of gambling across the country was dizzying, and I just wanted to get to the bottom of it. The surface level thing that happened was the Supreme Court in 2018 struck down a federal ban on bookmaking outside Nevada that had been the law since 1992. And the leagues used that as cover to say, well, the justices have made their ruling. We have to cope with this new reality. In fact, well before that case, they had been meeting with representatives of the gambling industry quite secretively, so much so that in the NFL's case, they insisted on doing these meetings at cafes in New York's Park Avenue rather than at the league offices, just because still they were so averse to even being spotted with representatives of the gambling business. But in these meetings, they presented studies that had been commissioned that demonstrated that gamblers are rabid consumers of sports. They watch more than twice as many games as traditional fans. They watch till the ends of blowouts. And the leagues at the time were so concerned about the long-term value of their TV rights, which is the biggest moneymaker for sports, the right to show pro and college games. And they saw people canceling cable subscriptions, the audience aging, young people not wanting to sit through a 3 or 4 hour ball game. And so the idea that gambling could be used to turbocharge that audience was extremely appealing. In the NFL's case, the projection that they were presented with in those meetings indicated that between the direct revenue they would make off partnerships with newly legal sports betting operations and the indirect revenue they would make from this expanded TV audience, $2 billion every year if gambling were legalized across the country. At that point, they were converted, and as soon as the Supreme Court struck down that federal ban, they were off and running and did away with a century of saying this would be a disaster for the future of sports. But you have to understand, why was it that the leagues, lawmakers, even sports media were so opposed to gambling, and what evidence did they have? It surprised me that literally from the earliest days of the English colonies, there was all sorts of gambling happening. People would be in awe of the fact that our colonial ancestors were betting at all hours of the day on cockfights and bear fights and horse races. You name it, they were gambling on it. And yet, a lot of these colonies were founded by religious refugees, so they had a strong religious wariness of gambling. Christianity, Judaism, even Islam are explicitly anti-gambling, from the fact that Roman soldiers bet on who would get Jesus' clothes after he died on the cross, to the Torah saying it's equivalent to theft, to the Quran saying it's the devil's handiwork. Monotheistic faiths couldn't be more clear that this is something that should not be promoted. And yet, the country really waffled on that, thinking, you know, on the one hand, this is a vice that shouldn't be promoted in a progressive society, and on the other hand, it's something that people couldn't resist doing, and that lawmakers, when pinched for cash, were quick to expand and legalize. So, from the earliest days of professional sports in America, you know, beyond horse racing to like the 1850s and 60s, there was just a craze of people finding ways to bet on it. So much so that the New York Times around then said, so long as baseball is a contrivance for gambling, we can't accept calling it the national pastime. That's the New York Times in the 1870s. And then, of course, the Black Sox scandal in 1919, when 8 members of the Chicago White Sox were paid to throw the World Series, was an existential threat for not just baseball, but organized sports, period.
the commissioner of baseball was established explicitly with the assignment of ridding the game of gambling. It was that big of a crisis after the Black Sox scandal, and for a long time, they did everything they possibly could to discourage it. It was a big part of the mob's bottom line, so that motivated the federal government to crack down. That leads us up till 1992. Congress passes this federal law containing sports gambling on a legal basis in Nevada, where it had long been legal. And the leagues were the ones that lobbied Congress to pass that bill. They saw a number of states clamoring to legalize versions of sports betting as a way of remedying budget deficits. And the leagues were just so staunchly opposed, saying, we know from decades of experience gambling corrupts sports, corrodes the relationships that fans have with the games. It's a temptation athletes have a hard time resisting. It's a serious health problem for some people. By then, doctors had recognized gambling as an addiction. It's actually the only recognized addiction that isn't substance-based. So there's just such a robust history that led us to this turning point in 2018 when everything changed.

0: We're now at 5:30. The nation's highest court is hearing a case that could make sports betting legal in the Garden State.
1: So in the 2010s, the state of New Jersey got engaged in a lawsuit with the professional sports leagues and the NCAA. New Jersey was seeing a lot of Atlantic City casinos go out of business. Racetracks were suffering.
2: So many of us are out of work. You know, like where do 8,000 people go and think we're going to get hired? You know, they're never going to hire full-time again.
1: And they said, how is it fair that Nevada is allowed to use sports betting to attract people from across the country, and New Jersey doesn't have that opportunity?
3: We want to do it because 65% of the people in the state of New Jersey voted that they want to do it. And we already have a long experience of over 40 years of casino gaming in our state, where we've shown that we can very appropriately regulate gambling in the state.
4: We're like Boy Scouts. We're prepared. We're prepared in New Jersey. We're ready to go. That's why the horsemen have joined us in this case.
1: It was considered a total long shot, and they went 0-6 in federal court until, out of nowhere, the Supreme Court grants a hearing. And at that point, people started to wonder, okay, why would they hear this case unless they intended to overturn that law? So come 2018, I think it was a 6-3 decision. The justices said this law is unconstitutional. States are now free to legalize sports betting if they see fit. But as tends to happen with Supreme Court cases, that one is oversimplified and misremembered. People think the court said, A, Congress lacks the authority to regulate sports betting. B, it would be good for the country if sports betting were legal. Or C, sports betting is now legal across the country as a result of us striking down this federal law. None of that was true. In fact, the justices went out of their way to say Congress does have the authority to regulate sports betting and contain it however they see fit. They had just gone about doing so in 1992 through a odd, unconventional law. And yet, by 2018, there wasn't much willpower in Congress to pass an updated version of that federal ban. And by then, that so much money had been spent to prepare for this legalization boom. That was really the starting gun for everything to take off.
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1: And we return to Our American Stories and the story of the rise and reign of sports gambling in America with author Danny Fundt, his book, Everybody Loses. When we last left off, Danny was telling us something you might not have known, that despite years of resistance to the idea, professional leagues were one of the primary drivers of the legalization of sports gambling. Let's return to the story.
2: To Washington now, where the Supreme Court will allow states to legalize sports betting. The court struck down a federal law that banned gambling on sports games in most of the country.
3: Justices ruled 7-2 on the case. And CBS News chief legal correspondent Jan Crawford is following the latest from Washington. She's with us now on the phone.
4: Before the Supreme Court issued its ruling, representatives of professional sports and leaders of the top two daily fantasy sports companies, FanDuel and DraftKings, had hired the same lobbying firm, ORIC, and they were coordinating their strategy. So how could we lay the table so that if the Supreme Court strikes down this law, we can get sports betting legalized across the country as quickly as possible?
5: You are now about to witness the strength of street knowledge.
4: They named these strategy sessions Project Aftermath. You might remember at the time, there was a big movie in theaters called Straight Outta Compton about the rap group NWA. They released music under Aftermath Entertainment, so they thought it was clever to call it Project Aftermath. Anyway, they had this coordinated operation where the leagues and FanDuel and DraftKings, which very quickly converted into gambling operators, lobbied states to get this done as quickly as possible and in a way that would be very favorable to those two companies. But what they realized was FanDuel and DraftKings had gotten into some hot water in a lot of different states. Daily Fantasy was accused across the country of circumventing anti-gambling laws, even if it was technically labeled as a version of fantasy sports. And so it wouldn't be very effective to have FanDuel and DraftKings lobbying states now to pass their preferred versions of legislation. So what they did was have the NBA and Major League Baseball spearhead that lobbying effort.
3: A new article from In These Times claims some of the candidates are being bankrolled.
4: They were pushing for bills that were written by FanDuel and DraftKings, and in the state of Illinois, lawmakers were invited to tour the ballpark where the Chicago White Sox play, got to go to Chicago Bulls games and attend a private shoot-around where a couple members of the Michael Jordan dynasty dropped by to, you know, slap them on the back and make sure they were having a good time. Those lawmakers then got to sit in a luxury suite and watch a game. So, as one of the top lobbyists at ORIC put it, they were like kids in a candy store. And at that point, they were willing to grant the wishes of whatever Major League Baseball and the NBA wanted.
6: Sports gambling officially legal in Mississippi.
7: Football fans in West Virginia have a new way to feel the Super Bowl rush.
8: New York is already the largest online sports betting state in the country.
9: Mobile sports betting will be legalized in Arkansas on March 4th.
4: Suddenly, all sorts of states were legalizing this and getting it off the ground as quickly as possible. That was all thanks to how hands-on the leagues were in this coordinated effort. So the leagues have always been profit-motivated. It's not like they suddenly woke up and said, wow, we can make a lot of money off gambling. I think they were always aware of that. What changed was they were really concerned about the long-term viability of their most precious asset, TV rights, the right to show pro and college sports makes them more money than anything. And so they were worried about what happens long term when people cut the cord on cable subscriptions, and gambling was a way of reversing that trend. And the commissioners copped to this, sort of maybe by accident, but They basically said, we're not going to have a new industry

0: make billions of dollars off of our sports without us getting our cut. At first, they wanted to demand that states mandate what they called an integrity fee, which was essentially, we're going to have to spend a lot of money making sure that gambling isn't corrupting our games. You ought to pay us for that. But Adam Silver, the commissioner of the NBA, was doing a press conference, and he said, yeah, we're calling it an integrity fee, but basically you could think of it as a royalty. We spent a lot of money to put on these games. We deserve our piece. Once the integrity fee got so much backlash, they said, okay, let's rebrand this so that states require that these gambling operators pay us for what they called our official league data, which was essentially the game stats that you need to decide if bets are won or lost. So they got what they wanted just by a different name. But they were able to sell the public and a lot of politicians on the idea that gambling would enhance the integrity of games because you'd be able to monitor all this betting activity, and that way if someone's betting who shouldn't be, or there's a suspicious flurry of bets that might indicate the fix is in, you could flag that and investigate it thanks to all this being legal. Quite an argument, and we've seen a lot of evidence to the contrary.
1: Three of the players that are suspended indefinitely for betting on NFL games last season.
2: Tonight, NBA Hall of Famer and Portland Trailblazers head coach Chauncey Billups and Miami Heat star Terry Rozier have been placed on immediate leave by the NBA.
0: The leagues, as one of their chief arguments why they had suddenly become in favor of legalization, insinuated that athletes make too much money nowadays to be tempted to gamble, and that by allowing this to be conducted legally, they could track betting data and identify if someone's betting who shouldn't be. And through all my reporting, that argument for legalization doesn't hold water. If people were sophisticated, they would continue betting through the black market if they wanted to fix a game or bet illegally, and we would have as difficult of a time tracking that as ever. And if they were reckless enough to bet through a legal operator, now that there are so many ways to bet on individual play, you know, including things as ridiculous as whether the next pitch in a baseball game will be a ball or a strike, you could fix a game very subtly. And what's worth pointing out is these ways of betting on obscure players' individual performance and betting in a way that could win millions of dollars never used to exist. Delusion and misunderstanding is so fundamental to the gambling business, but especially with sports, because you're competing against the house. Bookmakers bake an advantage into the odds, what's called the vigorish or the vig. It's an inherent advantage they're playing it, which is why if you look at a game and you were to bet on both teams to win, you're not going to come out even, you're going to come out down. Traditionally, the house edge was about 5%. A lot of the modern ways to bet online have a much steeper vig. So when you talk about props, like how many points a player will score, rushing yards a team will accumulate, all those prop bets have a steeper edge for the house. On top of that, parlays, which combine a number of bets together for the chance at winning a lot more money, you're giving the house an even bigger advantage. It's why parlays are thought of as a sucker bet to a lot of professional gamblers and bookmakers, and yet for a lot of young people, that's all they're betting on these days are these long shot parlays. I spoke with longtime bookmakers, and they said, we would have never dreamed of being on the hook for millions of dollars if some obscure bench player on the Raptors didn't score enough points in a game. We knew that that was something that could easily be fixed, and yet because that style of betting is such a moneymaker for online sportsbooks, they're willing to expose themselves and the leagues to an unprecedented risk of corruption. So I mentioned that traditionally the house makes about $5 for every 100 wagered. For parlays now, they're making as much as $30 for every 100 wagered, and yet customers don't understand that.
3: When we come back, more of Danny Funt, the author of Everybody Loses, here on Our American Stories.
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3: And we return to Our American Stories and the final portion of our story on the rise of sports gambling in America with Danny Funt, author of Everybody Loses. When we last left off, Danny was telling us about some of the rather, for lack of a better word, insane ways the sports gambling industry makes its money. Now Danny turns to the sports media's role in this industry. Here again is Danny Funt.
21: You hear a lot about legal sports gambling on this show. The Bussin' Boys, obviously sports gambling is a huge part of what you do.
0: It was not how sports media wanted fans to think about sports. And all that changed in a blink. At the time, a lot of sports outlets were fighting for survival. You know, Sports Illustrated was laying off dozens of longtime writers. ESPN even was suffering layoffs. Some newspapers were abandoning their daily sports sections. And so it was a very difficult time for sports journalists to stand on principle and turn down a massive influx of revenue. The result bothers a lot of sports writers and sports journalists of all types because they're being paid to promote gambling and promote some of the most foolish styles of betting, ways that are definitely not going to win their listeners or their readers money. And they're being paid to maybe look the other way or bite their tongue if they're inclined to report something that would be unflattering for either their sportsbook sponsors or the leagues for doing business with those companies. And I heard this again and again, including from a former ESPN reporter named Henry Abbott, who said, in a way, it's like sports media is being bribed, because to publish something that might lose you one of your top sponsors is a really difficult dilemma. I also heard from someone who was pursuing an investigation that would cast doubt on the credibility of officiating in the NBA. And he realized that if you call into question the credibility of officiating, it calls into question the legitimacy of gambling. And so, as he put it, it was almost like career suicide, potentially. He said, "I worry I'm tying a noose around my neck by going down this path." And that's the threat that looms in the back of the head of a lot of sports journalists. Sports media being complicit in that way has had such an important effect on normalizing gambling, taking it from something that people did discreetly to something that's become the default way of engaging with sports.
23: When I saw these commercials saying, "Hey, win some money while you're watching these games," it felt like, wow, that looks amazing. I was already watching it. I might as well, you know, make a little bit of money doing it.
24: Rob Minnick was in high school scooping ice cream for minimum wage when he started gambling through a bookie.
23: This concept that I could make $100 on a Phillies game versus, you know, working 2 days at the store, it was like, why would I ever work again? I put myself into debt 6 times over the course of 6 years to the point that I had to work a second job to pay it off.
0: I graduated from Georgetown University in D.C. in 2014, and I was an obsessive sports fan, went to as many games as I could, watched way too many games on TV. I don't remember anyone, myself included, placing a bet or having any awareness of a bookie on campus. And then as I was writing this book, I met someone named Rob Minnick, who also went to Georgetown, but he went there about 5 years after I did. And in that short amount of time, sports betting legalization had taken off across the country. He's from New Jersey, which was one of the first states to legalize. DC was a few years later, but Maryland and Virginia were also legalizing around then too. So he was surrounded by opportunities to gamble. And he thought of it, like so many people, as a way to make money. You know, he's a big sports fan. He thought, I can leverage that and turn this into a side hustle while I'm in college. And a lot of his peers had the same mindset, that this wasn't gambling, this was an investment strategy.
25: Not too bad. I'm not complaining.
26: And at this point, it's better than you made in finance?
25: Yes. Way better. way better.
1: And you think this is sustainable?
25: Oh yeah, it's definitely, I mean.
0: Over time, he developed a really brutal gambling addiction, first on sports and then going to casinos and playing online casino games on his phone. He told me that he got to study abroad in Australia, and
2: first thing I did when I landed after I dropped my bags wasn't to like go and talk to the other students that were going to be staying in the same room as me or in the same area as me. It was that I dropped my bags and I went straight to the Star Casino. Because when I began looking things up to do in Sydney, you know, I saw beaches, I saw, you know, go to the zoo and hold a koala, then I saw that there's a casino.
0: He basically spent the whole time gambling. It completely spoiled this incredible study abroad opportunity in Australia. Back at Georgetown, it was all he was doing outside of class.
2: The gambling was different because it was continuous. Like, when I got caught with the beer can, right? I didn't walk around the street anymore with a beer can as an 18-year-old. When I got caught with the joint, I stopped going in the dorm room with weed. But when I got caught with the gambling, I kept going. I just didn't tell anyone about it. And that was the difference between everything.
0: Anytime we were taking the bus to a basketball game, all of us were getting our bets in, or I'd talk to people in class who I spotted, like me, betting on their computers during a lecture. But for me, it got way worse than that, where I was losing a terrifying amount of money and I barely left my dorm room because I was totally consumed by betting. To the point that for his graduation, he and some buddies went to Europe and he was having a marvelous time. And then he told me that he got back from a night out and got in the shower and was playing roulette on his phone and spent the whole cost of that trip on roulette in a matter of minutes in the shower. And I spoke with his parents because one thing that really shocks me about gambling addiction is it's an invisible addiction. You often have no idea that someone close to you is dealing with this, and it can be just dominating their lives, this cloud that's always hanging over them and causing them so much shame and stress. But to spouses or parents or best friends, they can be totally oblivious. And so they said, you know, he'd be at the dinner table and keep running off to the bathroom, or say he was on a call with his girlfriend and excuse himself. And really, they found out he was constantly gambling. And so it broke their hearts. His dad said at first he was pissed off at his son for being so reckless, but ultimately realized this is a disease and a mental health affliction, and that Rob just suffered from something that a lot of people are suffering from now, and it's a brutal addiction to overcome. I've spoken with so many people in recovery who say, I was addicted to gambling and other substance abuse, and gambling was by far the most difficult thing to escape, because unlike some other things where, yeah, if you're an alcoholic, you might drink to numb a hangover, or if you're a smoker, you know, you might light up a cigarette to calm an urge. Only with gambling do you think that your affliction is the antidote to your problems. You think, if I could just win one big bet, I'll get out of this hole and everything will be okay. And that's why you keep betting and betting, even when you know you have a problem. So Rob, thank God, is in recovery and doing a lot of really impressive advocacy work about the dangers of gambling, especially for young men, because he's not alone as far as college students who are getting caught up in gambling to a dangerous extent. One study found that 1 in 5 college students now access their tuition funds to pay for their gambling. I've heard of people much younger than that getting caught up in gambling now. As young as elementary school, where I live in North Carolina, half of the phone calls to the problem gambling hotline are coming from parents who are terrified seeing their kids suddenly consumed with gambling. Some of that is due to all this advertising. Some of it's due to the fact that when you're underage, your brain isn't fully developed, and so the part of the brain that regulates risk assessment is not fully matured. It's probably one of the most alarming facets of what we're seeing is this surge of gambling and problem gambling among young people. And where that's going, I spoke with an expert in youth problem gambling, a man named Dr. Jeffrey Derevensky out of McGill University in Canada. And I asked him about that, and he said, God only knows where we're going to be in several years from now as a result of all these kids who are being groomed to be lifelong gamblers. This is from the 1992 hearings before the House and Senate. Faye Vincent was commissioner of Major League Baseball. They had just dealt with the Pete Rose scandal, where the all-time leader in hits was busted for betting on games as a player and manager of the Cincinnati Reds, and so baseball was reeling from that. And I write, finally, the MLB commissioner, Francis Faye Vincent, testified, quote, Americans' identification with their heroes and teams is unique. It would be tragic if the importance of batting averages and baseball cards were overshadowed by betting odds and lottery tickets, close quote. Asked if his league had plans to promote any kind of wagering, Vincent replied, quote, it would make a mockery of the office I hold. There is absolutely no way Major League Baseball would ever participate in the kind of activity that is at the heart of your question.
3: And a terrific job on the production, editing, and storytelling by our own Reagan Habib and Monty Montgomery. And a special thanks to Danny Funt, his book, Everybody Loses, the story of the rise of sports gambling on Our American Stories.
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